Hey there, folks. Welcome to Mystery Monday. I'm brought to you by the Geochronos Radio Network. Tonight I'll be playing for you folks a couple of shows from a series that I haven't ran since last Monday. So if you love mysteries, then be ready, because here it comes.

0: Good evening, this is Neil. Welcome to Audio Theater for Monday, May 4th, Star Wars Day 2026. 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E.G. 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
1: Newsbreak. Charles Osgood on the CBS Radio Network. If there is life on Mars, we may know it very soon. Viking 1 is now orbiting the red planet, taking pictures. And while we're celebrating our bicentennial day on the 4th of July, if all goes well, the Viking 1 lander will make a landing on Mars

0: some answers. Considering the subject matter, we're being pretty blasé about our mission to Mars. We didn't always take the subject of life there so lightly. More after this.
1: Mercy sakes, this rubber duck don't be late unless one of you cowboys can help me.
2: Well, I was heading for a gig in my four-wheel rig, but I was running late getting down. Because with all of them folks on the boulevard, we weren't never going to get across town. But when you got you middle of the sea,

0: turn brown because them cars is wall to wall. But I had me a Midland CB rig and them truckers all heard my call. We hadn't slipped in between them semis and never would have broke that line. But with a little help from the Midland convoy, Rubber Duck was right on time, 10-4.
1: Trees on you, good buddy. You truck them safe now, you hear?
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3: FCC license required.
4: It takes a lot to shake us up these days. Possibly while we're watching a parade or something on the 4th of July, our Mars lander, Viking 1, will be taking pictures of Martians marching by.
5: We'd have to march slowly. The camera, it scans a line at a time, and it takes quite a while to make a single picture. So if there are creatures and they stand still for maybe 5 minutes, then we could see them. But if they move around, they'll end up as sort of a blur.
4: Dr. Al Hibbs, the voice of Viking Mission Control in Pasadena. And what might Martian creatures look like? Dr. Carl Sagan can probably answer that question if anyone can. But he'll say that they won't look much like you and me.
6: The one thing which seems most likely is that organisms on another planet will not closely resemble anything we know here. We will not find anybody that looks like us. There are very few scientists who think it's likely. But it's even possible that there are large organisms that walk around the planet and are of some level of intelligence. There's nothing we know to exclude that.
4: Ever since science began to speculate about the possibility of life on Mars, science fiction has pictured Martians as monsters. And one night, October 30th, 1938 it was, Orson Welles scared everybody half to death with a radio drama about an invasion of Earth by Martians. And his Martian was an ugly fellow, all right.
7: Ladies and gentlemen, it's indescribable. I can hardly force myself to keep looking at it. It's so awful. Its eyes are black and they gleam like a serpent. The mouth is a kind of V-shape with saliva dripping from its rimless lips.
8: Ladies and gentlemen, I've just been handed a message. At least 40 people lie dead in a field east of the village of Grover's Mill. Their bodies burned and distorted beyond all possible recognition.
4: Wells' broadcast did not tell much about Martian nature, but it showed a great deal about human nature. People actually ran into the streets, really believing it was a Martian invasion. At Grover's Mill, New Jersey, there are still some people who remember how the town reacted when, in the plague, Grover's Mill was the Martian landing site.
9: Fear. Fear had a lot to do with it. How long you were going to live after that, God only knew.
10: Quite a few of them had taken off for the hills of Pennsylvania. In their car, took their loved ones, their pets, left their doors, windows wide open, lights on and everything, and took off and went. And they felt like damn fools and then come back.
4: And now here we are, less than 40 years later, about to land on Mars. And what would it do if we were to find out that there is life there? Dr. Carl Sagan.
6: It would, in the minds of many people, make life a kind of cosmic commonplace. And would greatly enhance the idea that there are not just innumerable worlds with living things on them, but innumerable worlds with technical civilizations with whom we might communicate.
4: Well, we still do not know what Martians look like, but we may find out soon. However, we do know one thing. We do know that our Viking lander is a weird-looking fellow, with its camera eyes to take pictures and send them back to Earth, with its 10-foot-long arm to dig and scoop in the ground to see if there are any microorganisms there. No question about it. If anything up there sees it, it may get to thinking it's one of us, and that we Earthlings are a bit on the ugly side ourselves. Now this message.
11: Hi, America.
12: Hello.
11: Looking for the heart of a great meal?
12: Are we?
11: Then look for Mrs. Paul's Fish Fillets. Good food that goes with...
12: macaroni?
11: Makes a good balance.
12: What makes Mrs. Paul's Fish Fillets taste so good?
11: We thought of you.
12: Ah.
11: And made them just like you would.
12: Oh?
11: Yep, we start with mild white fish, dip it in the crispiest of breadcrumbs. We even include our Creator sauce mix.
12: That's great. Mrs. Paul?
11: Yes?
12: You are the greatest.
13: Well, we've eaten at many other IHOPs, but really, when it comes to breakfast, and I'll be honest, I think this is better than I can fix at home. Whether it's blintzes or strawberry pancakes or ham and eggs or sausage and eggs, everything is absolutely excellent. And I don't have to do the dishes, and it makes me very happy not to have to do them.
14: At your international house of pancakes, IHOP, for many good reasons.
4: News break, Monday, the 21st of June, 1976. Charles Osgood, CBS News.
15: This is a NASA space note from the National Aeronautics and Space Administration. About July 4th, the first of two automated Viking spacecraft is to softly touch down on the surface of Mars. Among the wide range of surface investigations will be the search for evidence of past or present life. While several instruments aboard the landers will assist and support the life search, three experiments in particular will look directly for living organisms in the soil. Most biologists agree that if life is to be found on the red planet, the soil is the best place to begin looking for it. A sample of the Mars soil will be scooped up and deposited into a miniature biological laboratory aboard the Viking lander. The soil will be examined in three different ways in order to detect the presence of microorganisms. The existence or absence of life on the red planet could have profound effects on theories concerning the evolution of life right here on Earth. This has been a NASA Space Note.
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0: Come in. Welcome. I'm E.G. Marshall. To my surprise, I discovered that it was Lord Byron, in his famous poem Don Juan, who first said, "For truth is always strange, stranger than fiction." Others, I'm sure, have said it in their own ways. Edmund Burke, the great British statesman and orator, phrased it, "Truth lags behind fiction." And Bob Ripley, the cartoonist, made a life work and a fortune out of this simple statement. The following story is fiction, but it is founded on a strange truth.
1: That nice little lady, she couldn't commit a murder over a cat.
2: Let me tell you something, Detective Trout. Most murders are committed by otherwise nice people. And motive? Sometimes all it takes is a hot night or a sneeze or the wrong words put together. Don't you ever forget it, Ms. Detective. The right time, the right place, the right circumstances. Anyone can commit homicide.
0: Our mystery drama, Checkmate, was written especially for the Mystery Theater by Ian Martin and stars Robert Dryden and Marion Haley. It is sponsored in part by Buick Motor Division. I'll be back shortly with Act One.
3: Well, sir, I see you're one of the many people who bought a new Buick Century.
4: That's right. Boy, you want to talk about roomy and comfortable. Just take a look in there. Go ahead.
3: But you have curtains hanging in your car.
4: Yes, and wallpaper, too.
3: Well, why's that?
4: Well, we like the Century so much, we decided to sell the house and live in it.
3: Huh. Well, doesn't that get just a little crowded?
4: Oh, I suppose it might after a while, but we aren't home that much.
3: Oh.
4: Yeah, we got a little Skyhawk up north.
5: Buick, dedicated to the free spirit in just about everyone.
6: Why is it everybody talks about air pollution, but nobody does anything about it?
3: Are you kidding? We're doing something about it.
6: We are?
3: Sure, we're contributing to it.
6: Oh.
3: For example, burned any trash lately?
6: Yeah.
3: Well, that's a contribution.
6: It is?
3: Had your car tuned in the last year?
6: No.
3: There's another contribution.
6: All right, how about you? What do you contribute?
3: Well, listen, don't worry about me. I work for a power plant.
6: So?
3: I give it the office.
7: Don't contribute to air pollution this year. We've already reached our quota. This reminder from your local lung association is a matter of life and breath.
8: 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In fact, government statistics show that 80% of all electrical appliance accidents are due to carelessness. Underwriters Laboratories consumer safety expert Janice Farr says there's an easy way you can help avoid contributing to that 80%.
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8: This has been a public service announcement from Underwriters Laboratories and this station.
0: Detective Sergeant Digger Bowles of the 4th Precinct is looking forward to his approaching retirement from the force. In his nearly 30 years in the police department, over 20 of them as a plainclothes detective, he's been happy and proud in his work. But he's a man of habit, and change irritates him more and more. Most of all, this new breed of officers. He doesn't particularly appreciate it when they come in a form that is anathema to him in the hallowed precincts of the station house.
1: A 4th Precinct, Detective Trout. Well, hold it a minute. Who are you?
10: Saul Fender.
1: Address and phone number?
10: Well, 8745.
1: Wait, was that a 5 or a 9?
10: A 5.
9: I didn't get that laugh.
10: Please. How will it be? I can't.
9: Mr. Fender. Mr. Fender, are you all right? Hello?
2: Where you got there, detective?
9: The big one, Sergeant Foles. Homicide.
2: Who says?
9: The guy on the phone.
2: What guy? Who?
9: Saul Bender. He just got murdered.
2: Who got murdered?
9: Saul Bender, the man on the phone.
2: The victim called up to say he was being murdered.
9: No, that he just had been. I got the address. We'd better go over there right away.
2: Now, wait a minute. You mean he's still on the phone?
9: He was. He isn't anymore. Here, listen.
2: Hello? Mr. Fender?
9: You see, he was talking, and then I heard him fall, but he said he'd been murdered.
2: I don't know, Trout. My feet are killing me. I just hope this isn't somebody's idea of a joke. All right, come on. Let's go see.
1: Why don't you use the siren?
2: Because I ain't no show-off. Besides, it makes too much noise. Disturbs people, including me.
1: Yes, but it's important to get there.
2: We'll get there.
1: Fast.
2: Just as fast.
1: Well, how do you know?
2: Because I've been driving this city just this way for 25 years,
1: and it's always been good enough.
2: Smart, huh? Mm-hmm. What do you know? You're just beginning. You think this is a game?
1: No, I don't. I'm just enthusiastic about my job, and I'd like to be good at it.
2: Just like. Don't enthuse.
1: You don't like me, do you, Digger?
2: Did I say that?
1: Well, you don't have to. You think I'm just a wet behind the ears young punk.
2: Don't tell me what I think, Detective Trout.
1: Well, then you tell me.
2: I think... I know you're a dame. That's all.
1: And dames don't have any place in your thinking.
2: Not on the force. Well, not in homicide anyway.
1: Why? Women get killed too.
2: Yeah, that's right. So maybe it's just lucky we're at the scene of the crime that's already been committed. All right, come on. Let's go play cop. Now, just let me get this straight, Miss...
11: Mrs. Applebaum.
2: Oh, yeah. You say you're out walking your dog.
11: Cat.
2: Yeah. Cat. Walking a cat.
11: Sure. He likes his evening stroll, Morris does. What do you think? He looks like a dog, that cat?
2: You see a leash, you figure a dog at the other end.
11: And you're a detective?
2: Maybe I'm too busy looking at that weapon in your other hand. What's that for?
11: Oh, this neighborhood. A person isn't safe even if it's still light. Nobody bothers me no more since I stuck a couple of them with this.
2: What is it?
1: It's a hat pin.
2: Madam, that's a dangerous weapon.
11: You have to tell me.
2: Mrs. Applebaum, how come when we got here you were with the dead man?
11: He was the super. I had a complaint.
1: And you usually just walk right into his apartment to complain?
11: Listen, Miss Cop. Usually I can't even get him to answer the bell when all the things need fixing. Plumbing, heat, the cockroaches. And yesterday, even the toilets wouldn't flush.
2: You don't like Mr. Fender?
11: Anybody doesn't like cats can't be any good. God forgive me for saying that, and the poor man dead.
1: He was dead when you came in?
11: Just like you see him.
2: What time was this?
11: Oh, I guess a few minutes after 9. I got a watch, but I couldn't see without my glasses.
1: How did you get in, Mrs. Applebaum?
11: Well, I just turned the handle and the door opened.
2: So anyone could have got in, huh?
11: I guess, if they had the new key.
2: What new key?
11: Well, to the outside door. Well, we got a new lock. Burglar-proof, it's supposed to be. I'd still like to see the day.
2: Well, how many people have keys to the outside lot?
11: Oh, just the people in the building.
1: Unless they had copies made.
11: Oh, first off, you can't. You got to send to the company. And second, we all just got them this morning.
2: Who's all? I mean, who else is in the building?
11: Oh, well, you see, there's that Dreiser person on the first floor back. Me, second floor front. And Miss Dimby, second back. And the doctor on third floor back.
1: The doctor?
11: Oh, that's what we all call Mr. Porter. Oh, is he smart? He plays chess with 8, 10 people at a time and wins from them all. Yeah, right in the window there at Boardwalk and 52nd Street.
9: He does what?
2: Yeah, I know where she means. It's an amusement palace. Pinball machine, skeet ball, shooting gallery, and Professor Porter, the human chess machine. You pay to play him.
9: Mm-hmm. Mrs. Applebaum.
11: Yes, honey.
9: There are 6 apartments in this building. Who occupies the other 2?
11: Well, the first floor front, that's Mr. Kelly with the birds. He had to go back in the hospital again, so I'm caring for them.
2: Yeah. But what about the 6th one?
11: Oh, that's Mr. Brilliantine.
2: Brilliantine?
11: You know him? Lance Brilliantine. He's an actor person.
9: What does he do, hair commercials?
11: Oh, no. He's with the children's theater now. They do fairy stories. He just flew up to Boston, and he's looking to sublet. He has the whole top floor through.
2: That's nice. A little nest in the treetops. Well, thanks, Mrs. Applebaum. You go on up to your apartment and stick around. We might want to question you again.
11: Oh, I'm not going anywhere. But what about poor Mr. Fender?
2: He ain't going anywhere either.
11: Yeah, but shouldn't he have a doctor?
2: The only one he'll need is a medical examiner.
11: Oh.
2: How he died, that's up to the ME. Now, you run along, huh?
11: Oh, yes, of course, Sergeant.
2: Hey, watch that thing.
11: My hat pin? Oh, don't worry. I know how to handle this. Come along, Morris. Just don't look at Mr. Fender like that. Yes, I know you didn't like him because he was so nasty to you, but you have the last laugh because you have 9 lives and he only had 1.
1: Think she could have done it?
2: Done what?
1: The murder.
2: What murder? All we know is we got a guy who's dead.
1: Oh, but he said on the phone.
2: Who said? You don't even know if it was Fender's voice you heard, or if it was that he was telling the truth. Now, look, let's wait till we have a case before we get all head up.
1: Yes, Dicker, but if he wasn't murdered, then how could...
2: Maybe he had a stroke or a heart attack. Maybe he was some kind of a nut. Hey, Detective Trout, don't touch that body till the doc checks him out. You want to do something? Here.
1: What?
2: Chalk. Draw a picture of the way he's laying. Then let's you and me take a look-see if anything else is disturbed besides the late Mr. Fenton. Okay, Detective Trout, start her up.
9: Where are we going?
2: Back to the precinct.
9: What about the homicide?
2: Well, a guy died, that's all.
9: Of what?
2: Doc says a brain hemorrhage.
9: But what caused it?
2: He doesn't know. At least till an autopsy. Probably natural causes.
9: I don't believe it. The man said on the telephone...
2: Look, do me a favor, will you? Leave it lay. We got nothing to go on. No evidence of forcible entry, no evidence of robbery. Look at all the dough he had in the desk drawer.
9: We could have checked out the other people in the house.
2: I did that. Nobody home.
9: Or at least not answering their bell.
2: All right, come on. Now, let's move it.
1: You could tell by his face.
2: What?
1: His face. Mr. Fender's face. His eyes wide open like they were accusing whoever it was. I wonder how he was killed.
2: Maybe somebody said boo to him too loud and frightened him to death.
1: It isn't funny.
2: No. Now, what is funny is a rookie detective who can't forget she's a woman and has to get big romantic notions her first case is murder 1 instead of some poor old geezer scared to death of dying but having to do it anyway. Now, come on. Let's not go looking for trouble, detective. You're going to find out plenty of it gets handed to us for free.
1: I'm sorry, Sergeant.
2: Ah, don't mind me, kid. Doesn't matter how many times you look at one, I still don't like to see no one dead.
1: Did the doctor say anything about the mark on his eyelid?
2: What? What mark on what? His eyes were open. How could you see a mark on the lid?
1: It was creepy. The way he was staring, and I tried to close his eyes. I just started to pull down the right eyelid. Then you wouldn't let me touch him, and there was a little mark there.
2: What kind of mark?
1: Well, just a little red mark, like, maybe somebody, something, bit him. I don't know. He jabbed a pencil by mistake, or I don't know, something sharp. Maybe like, when you get a penicillin shot from the doctor.
2: All right, take the next left, Trout, and hit that gas pedal.
12: turn on the siren, too.
1: Where are we going?
12: The hospital. I want to have a talk with that doc, and fast. Needle, huh?
1: Well, you're not thinking of Mrs. Applebaum's hatpin.
12: What else?
1: Oh, that nice little lady for what? A quarrel about heat or the plumbing or a cat?
12: Let me tell you something, Detective. Most murders are committed by nice people who just flip a screw suddenly and go berserk. Sometimes all it takes is a hot night or a sneeze or the wrong words put together. No, sir. I mean, Ms. Detective, the right time, the right place, the right circumstances. Anyone can commit homicide.
1: So you do think this is a homicide after all?
12: I don't know, Trout. Well, let the doctor tell us that.
5: The unmarked car hurtles through the city streets, traffic clearing for its wailing siren. In the passenger seat, Sergeant Digger Bowles is no longer relaxed, but sits forward as though driving himself. Beside him, Detective Marion Trout is tense and more than a little scared at the reaction to what her observant eyes have seen. I shall return shortly with Act Two.

canning season coming up, remember this. The Miromatic aluminum pressure canner lets you can all kinds of food safely. And the Miromatic pressure canner is the only one that comes in seven sizes, from 2.5 to 22 quart. One is right for your family. And only the Miromatic pressure canner has an unbreakable one-piece control with three pressure settings. So the Miromatic you use for canning is also a versatile pressure cooker. Use it year-round to make tasty meals in one-third the time of conventional methods. The Miromatic cooker canner, to get ready for a better taste of life.

Last year, over 15 million new bicycles were sold in the United States, and over 70 million are now in use. Studies show that the leading causes of bicycle accidents are loss of control, mechanical and structural problems, and the entanglement of foreign objects in the wheels. So, make sure your bicycle meets the new safety standard.

0: more information, write Bicycles, Washington, D.C., 20207, the U.S. Consumer Product Safety Commission.
1: For many of us, death, the inevitable last rite, is a feast or sorrowing already arranged. But for countless others, it is the accident which was never expected, and there is nothing tidy about closing the house of life. Saul Fender, who was he? What was he? Who is left to mourn him? And most of all, how did he come to die? While Sergeant Digger Bowles and Detective Marion Trout wait at the hospital for the ME's report, some of this is resolved.
2: Where have you been, Sergeant?
3: The autopsy room, waiting for results. Nothing yet. What'd you dig up?
2: A sketchy, just a sort of outline.
3: Draw it for me.
2: Okay, Saul Fender was 67. No relatives, retired on Social Security. He got the basement apartment in return for servicing the building. His wife died a few years ago, and after that, I gather he didn't care too much about anything. He kind of died with her.
3: Did he gamble?
2: No sign of it.
3: Other women?
2: Oh, come on. He was a sad little man all alone. He kept to himself, minded his own business, and like the old story, never did anyone no harm.
3: Maybe. All right, the deceased is on the autopsy table. I got nothing to say until... All right, I'll take it. I said I'd be at this extension. Hello. Yeah, this is Detective Sergeant Bowles. Who's this? Oh, Dr. Baker. Yeah. Uh-huh. Yes, I see. Okay. I'll take it from here.
2: So?
3: So, score one for youth and an eagle eye. You got the makings of a detective. Maybe I was lucky I had you along.
2: The mark on his eyelid?
3: Yeah. Somebody shoved something really skinny and sharp right through his eye socket and into his brain. That's what caused the hemorrhage and his death.
2: So it was murder.
3: That's about the size of it. Mm. You got your case after all.
2: No, I have. I'm not sure I want it. That nice little old lady.
3: Mrs. Applebaum?
2: Yes.
3: We still got to build something that'll hold up in court.
2: Where do we start?
3: It's after midnight. I'll have the house staked out tonight just in case. We start early in the morning. Okay, Trout, here we are. Scene of the crime. Everybody out.
2: Okay. Where do we start, Sergeant? We're going to face Mrs. Applebaum first?
3: Nope. We'll check out all the other suspects. The patrol car phoned in. They're all home. But first, we'll have a look at Fender's apartment.
2: What for?
3: That's what we're going to be looking to find out. Find anything here in the bedroom, Detective?
2: No, Sergeant. You find out anything?
3: Yeah, a couple things. I counted that money. $295. A lot of cash to have hanging around.
2: Well, it makes some people feel secure. I mean, like to have cash on hand.
3: Yeah. Two bank books, over $1,200 in one, $10,000 in the other.
2: What's in the cigar box?
3: Have a look. Smell.
2: Grass.
3: Marijuana. Good stuff.
2: Well, you think he was a dealer? Grass, money, they go together, don't they?
3: Oh, not necessarily. The entries in the big bank book are all years old. The money's been there since the year one, just gathering interest.
2: And the new bank book.
3: Chicken feed. A buyer, maybe. Not a seller. But I got a notion where this grass came from.
2: Where?
3: Yeah, this is his rent book. A character named Dreiser. You remember Mrs. Applebaum called him a person?
2: The first floor back.
3: Yeah, check. He was always behind in his rent, it seems.

0: Sometimes the old boy carried him for 2-3 months. Why?
1: He was the supplier? Or is that jumping to conclusions?
0: That ain't jumping. That's just plain adding up 2 and 2. Tell you what. Let's you and me go pay a visit to the first floor back. Mr. Dreiser? Mr. Dreiser? Open up! Police!
2: Hey, man, what goes with all the loud jive? I mean, like you're breaking my head.
0: Here, Mr. Dreiser.
2: Ooh, I am the one.
0: Detective Sergeant Balls. Here's my sidekick, Detective Trout.
2: Real nice. Solid. The mama and the papa. What can old Slats do for you?
0: I'd like to ask you a few questions, Mr. Dreiser. Will you come in?
2: Well, sure. Come on in. I'm clean. Just a little stretched out. You know what I mean? I got some coffee moving. You use some for what ails you?
0: We haven't got anything that ails us.
2: Oh, then you're lucky. You got it made, mamas and papas. Slats here, he's just cutting it. I mean, like, just. Excuse me.
1: Stoned.
0: To the gills.
1: On something a lot stronger than grass.
0: You know it. I stay one side of him, be ready for anything. I guess you know what happened here last night, Mr. Dreiser.
2: Oh, man. Is that hot? Last night?
1: Uh-huh. To the superintendent. You know he's dead.
2: He's what?
0: Dead.
2: How?
0: Well, we're trying to find out.
2: Well, don't look at me, man. I wasn't even here last night.
1: Where were you?
2: Well, now, that's no question for a doll to ask. I mean, you gotta protect your own doll, right?
1: Mr. Slats, are you trying to say you were with a woman?
2: Ah, crazy. You named it.
0: You want to give us her name?
2: Why?
0: Fender didn't just die. Someone killed him.
2: Oh, wow. You're not looking at me.
0: You were behind in your rent.
2: Well, I was, but I paid up last night.
1: What time?
2: Well, just like before 7 on my way out.
0: Didn't show in his rent book.
2: There was cash on the line, $295. There. I got his receipt right here.
0: Huh? That's a receipt, all right. But for what?
2: What I'll dig you.
0: What was passing between you two besides grass? Any hard stuff?
2: Hard stuff? What are you talking about, man? Junk?
0: Yeah. Were you buying from Fender?
2: I'm no user.
1: Well, what do you do? Push it?
2: Sister, lay back. No call to come on so hard. I'm clean.
0: Where were you last night around 9 o'clock?
2: Well, like I said, with my old woman.
1: What's her name?
2: No, I wouldn't want to get her mixed up in nothing. Hey, what are you doing, Fuzz? Get out of that drawer.
0: Hold it.
2: Now, you hold it. Don't you touch nothing of mine.
0: There's one little item in here I wouldn't think of touching except to pick it up with my handkerchief. You mind if I borrow your ice pick?
2: What do you want it for?
0: I want to take it down to the morgue and see if it fits the hole above Saul Fender's eye where somebody drove something real sharp like this right into his brain.
2: What?
0: That's the way he died. Around 9 o'clock last night. Now, you still want to clam up about where you were then?
2: Man, I keep broadcasting. I couldn't have been here.
0: How come?
2: Because I was in Mount Pleasant then, 50 miles from here.
1: Prove it.
2: Come on, what kind of a roust is this? You ain't gonna make me take no fall for some murder rap.
0: No, let's look at it this way, punk. Now, don't tell me you haven't done time. I dig deep enough, I'll tie you into junk peddling. So the old man found out, was going to throw you out or turn you over to the cops, and you were on a trip and used this on it.
2: No, I didn't.
0: This ain't no ordinary ice pick. It's sharp as a needle. And what do you need it for with an electric refrigerator? This is a weapon, and you know it.
2: Okay. I ain't standing still for being railroaded on no murder rap. I take a fall, it's going to be for 1 to 5. Not the whole bundle. There's a pump jockey in Mount Pleasant who'll remember me and get me off the hook.
1: Why is that?
2: Because I hit his gas station last night. At 9 o'clock, he was backing off from that ice pick 50 miles from here.
0: Okay. Put your wrist behind your back. That's it.
2: How come you had a pick on me for hand and fender?

0: ticket.
1: Well, you seem the only one who might have a motive.
0: You kidding? What about all the others?
2: Well, what about them?
0: Well, like old Professor Porter up there. Him and Fender used to be such great buddies. But last night, just as I was cutting out, he come on like a sore boil about something. When I left here, there was some kind of a Brinigan going on.
1: That was before 7.
0: So how do you know where he was at 9?
2: We'll check it out.
0: An old lonely heart's Dimby. There's a babe who's so hot for anything in pants, she even made a few passes at Fender. And man, when he brushed her off, she was ready to total him. And how about Mother Applebaum, huh? I mean, like, she may look like Whistler's old lady, but there's one tough little cookie. Her and that hatpin of hers.
1: What would she have against Mr. Fender?
0: Babes, he hated cats. I mean, like, they turned him off all the way. And anybody don't like her mangy old cat is marked right off her books. Let me tell you.
2: Okay, that's it. Move. We'll check them all out. Don't worry.
1: Well, too bad it couldn't have been him.
0: Hey there, babes. Cool it.
2: Now, you cool it. You're lucky you're just a two-bit crook. It just may save your life. Run the Stonehead back to the precinct while you check out Miss Dimby. You think he can handle it?
1: Well, a dried up sex star, 40-ish would-be sex kitten, I'll be a lot safer than you would.
2: You can have her. I'll take the professor as soon as I get back, then we'll compare notes.
1: I hope it turns out to be one of them.
2: Why?
1: Well, I like the old Mrs. Applebaum. I don't want it to be her.
2: Listen, detective. First thing you gotta learn in this job is don't form any attachments. And the second is, don't kid yourself there's any romance. And forget all about the books, the movies, and the TV shows. The way it is in real life, 99 chances out of 100, the perpetrator is the obvious one.
1: Which means Mrs. Applebaum.
2: Which means Mrs. Applebaum.
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6: Here we are talking with one of the thousands and thousands of people who bought a Buick this year. 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
7: 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Pretty, huh?
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7: They do?
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8: Somewhere a teenage girl in the school for the retarded doesn't remember what her parents look like. And somewhere a great-grandmother in a nursing home doesn't even bother to celebrate her 85th birthday. Now, multiply these people by many millions and you've become aware of the problem. And the problem is loneliness. Let me tell you about a new public service program called Voiceogram. The heart of the program is an exchange of tape-recorded messages between the patients and their families and friends. Actor Cliff Robertson and Harold Russell, chairman of the President's Committee for the Handicapped, and myself are lending their support on a nationwide basis. But to make it work, we need sympathetic volunteers who will visit patients and talk to them while their words are taped for their loved ones to hear and respond. Just give a little bit of your time and a lot of caring, and just write to Voiceogram, Box 127, Koskob, Connecticut, 06807.
3: Right at this moment, Marion Trout is almost regretting her transfer to the Detective Bureau. As a uniformed policewoman,

0: She has faced death before, but then it was impersonal, not something she had to become involved in. A murder investigation, she is finding, is different. Now, she herself is committed to hunting down a murderer that might be a bright, attractive old lady to whom she has taken a liking. But in spite of Sergeant Bowles' conviction, she doesn't have to face that yet. For the moment, her quarry is Miss Dimby.
1: Who is it?
2: Sorry to bother you, Miss Dimby. I'm a police officer.
1: Oh, dear. Oh, dear me, you don't look like a police officer.
2: Well, I should have said detective. My shield and identification.
1: Oh, I don't know what to say.
2: You haven't heard about your superintendent?
1: Oh, you mean about his heart attack?
2: Mm.
1: Oh, yes, so sad, so sudden. It was a terrible shock. I felt so guilty about my feeling of relief for the moment before I... Oh, well, perhaps you should come in.
2: Thank you.
1: Yes, such a dreadful, dreadful shock.
2: Mm. What did you mean, feeling of relief?
1: Oh, well, I never should have mentioned it. It's just that it's so difficult for a young, single girl to be in a house that's practically infested by men.
2: Mm.
1: One gets a little tired of, you know, being pestered. Particularly the older men. Although Mr. Fender was very sweet, but he was persistent. Well, one must speak well of the dead.
2: Mm.
1: Won't you step into my parlor?
2: Oh, thank you, Miss Dimby.
1: Oh, please, sit down. Oh, you don't mind if I go on with my knitting, do you?
2: No. Not at all.
1: Well, I have so many beaux, you know, men in my life. So many favors to return, and I am not well-to-do, so I knit them scarves or gloves.
2: Hmm. Did you know that Mr. Fender was murdered?
1: Oh, murdered? Oh, but how?
2: Well, he was stabbed in the eye. Something very sharp was driven into his brain.
1: How dreadful. What sort of thing?
2: Well, something like a skewer or an ice pick. Or a knitting needle.
1: Oh.
2: Miss Dimby, where were you last night between 8:30 and 9:30?
1: Oh, why, I was at a moving picture show.
2: Ah, well, what did you see?
1: Oh, why, it was lovely. Mm. So artistic and cultural. That exquisite production by the great Spanish director Mikael Lugano, La Paloma. Have you seen it?
2: Oh, no. What theater?
1: Oh, the Fine Arts.
2: Oh, that beautiful little theater on the southwest corner of Broadwalk and 24.
1: Yes, that's the one.
2: Yes, well, then you couldn't have been here anywhere near 9 o'clock.
1: Oh, heavens, no.
2: Well, in that case, there's no need to ask you any more questions. No, no, no, no. Don't bother. I'll let myself out.
1: Oh, well, you're sure that's quite satisfactory?
2: I'm sure, Miss Dimby. You gave me just what I need. Sergeant.
3: Damn professor slipped out on me. What is it?
2: You don't have to look any further. I've got her.
3: Who?
2: The murderer.
3: The Dimby dame?
2: She gave me an alibi. That she was at a movie at the Fine Arts Theater at Boardwalk and 24th last night. I trapped her with the address, and get this, she's a knitting knot.
3: I don't follow.
2: Now listen, there's no Fine Arts Theater at that address. It's just a hole in the ground for a new building and knitting needles. A steel knitting needle. Wouldn't that be a perfect weapon for a sex-starved old maid to use against a guy who... maybe turned her down.
1: Oh, a police person? Miss Detective?
2: Yes.
1: Could I see you a moment, please?
3: Go ahead. I'll go with you.
1: Oh, I'd rather see the lady alone, please.
3: I think I'd better come along.
1: Oh, dear. Well, all right. Come in, please. I'm afraid I have a confession to make.
2: Well... You see, Sergeant?
1: I lied to you earlier about being at the Fine Arts.
3: You weren't at the movies?
1: Oh, yes.

0: was at the movies, but not... not at the one I said I was.
1: Yes, well, then where were you?
0: Well, I... Surely a matter of, one might say, morally outraged curiosity, I had gone to see a perfectly dreadful and vile thing called The Story of W.
2: Oh, I can see why you might have wanted to keep that a secret. That their Story of W, detective, is X-rated. It's what you call your hardcore pornography.
1: You've got to be kidding.
2: Well, what's the difference, Dimby, what you saw? Unless you could prove you were there.
0: Oh, well, I can prove I was at the one.
1: Oh.
0: Well, the manager knows me. It's a little embarrassing going right up to the... Well, he lets me in quietly.
2: And how long were you at this movie?
0: From 7 to 11 o'clock. I'm afraid I sat through it twice.
2: Glad you enjoyed it.
0: Oh, you needn't look down your nose at me. And instead of harassing me with your police brutality, you should be after the real culprit.
1: Yes, and who's that?
0: The almighty professor. Butter wouldn't melt in his mouth, always the gentleman. You should have heard him and Mr. Pender going at it hammer and tongs as I did when I left for the... when I went out. And something else.
2: What was that, ma'am?
0: Well, the door was open as I passed, and I saw him hit Mr. Pender over the head.
2: With what, Miss Dimby?
0: With his umbrella.

0: out now. Excuse me, Professor Porter?
1: Morning. You want to play $1 a game unless you win, and then I pay you two. Take board number 7 and choose white or black.
0: Excuse me, I don't want to play. I want to talk to you. My credentials.
1: Police? We can go over here by the weight machine. It's the quietest place in the house. Very well, Sergeant. You have exactly 1 minute.
0: I gather you were a friend of Saul Fender's.
1: Saul, yes, yes. We played chess together, and why?
0: When was the last time you saw him?
1: About 6:30 last night, when I went home for dinner before I returned here.
0: What time did you return to work?
1: Well, sometime before 7.
0: And you got home at 11:30?
1: That's right.
0: Between those hours, you were sitting at your usual place in the window playing chess.
1: Except for traveling to and from, yes. What happened to Saul?
0: He was murdered.
1: What? Well, you don't think I had anything to do with it?
0: Not if you were here at 9 o'clock, no. You're out of it if you're telling the truth. And don't worry. I intend to make sure that's just what you're telling. You sure? Yeah, okay.
2: Well, what did the lab say?
0: No trace of blood on the hat pin. Well, that don't mean nothing. It could have been washed off.
2: Then you're going to arrest her?
0: I don't know. We got motive, opportunity, means, but... ain't much of a case. No witnesses, no proof they quarreled.
2: Yes, and yet we know Professor Porter did.
0: What's the difference? That was 2 hours earlier, and he...
2: What is it?
0: I just thought of something. Who usually establishes the time of death?
2: Well, the medical examiner or whatever doctor they send over.
0: Only this time he didn't. We told him because of the phone call. But supposing by that time he was already dying and was only beginning to realize it.
2: What are you talking about?
0: I don't know. I'm going to get Doc Prouty at the hospital, and maybe he can explain it to me.
1: What are you...
0: It's all right, Mr. Porter. Come on in. We've been waiting for you.
1: You're that policeman who came to see me. Who is this woman?
0: This is Detective Trout.
1: What you're doing here?
2: Well, we want to ask you some questions.
1: Yes, Mrs. Applebaum is quite correct. I did quarrel with my poor friend Saul. We had a terrible one.
2: And you did hit him?
1: I'm ashamed to say I did. I hit him over the head.
2: With your umbrella?
1: Yes, but the provocation was very great. I ask you to imagine. My life is not much, but I have my pride. I could have been one of the greats, a Spassky, a Bobby Fischer. But I was never given the chance. Instead, I work in a window, playing with fools who have no hope of beating me, goggled at by idiots from the street, as if I were in a cage at the zoo. But when Saul came to the house, he was lonely. He had no companions. I taught him to play chess. I played with him to amuse him. I even showed him the unbeatable reply to the Museo Gambit, a secret only I know. And you know how he repaid me? Yesterday, knowing I was sick and not myself, when I had 10 games going, he came, he, the pupil, to the master, and used my own trick to defeat me in the goldfish bowl. He shamed me in front of all the world. I was mad enough to kill him.
0: I'm afraid that's just what you did.
1: What?
0: Is this the umbrella you hit him with?
1: Would he? Yes, yes, that's my umbrella. I threw it away because some of the ribs got broken. But that, well, a little hit on the head from a light umbrella couldn't have killed him.
2: Only it did. One of these broken ribs

0: jabbed straight into the hollow of his eye and right into his brain.
1: Oh, no. No. Well, I never meant... But wait a minute. You said he was alive at 9 o'clock. We quarreled at least 2 hours before that.
2: Sometimes it takes time for a man to die. The doctors tell us that the hemorrhage caused by the wound could easily have taken 2 hours to cause his final death.
1: Good Lord. I suppose you're going to arrest me.
2: The charge will be manslaughter. But we'll have to arrest you.
1: But I don't care about the charge. I'm only sick to my soul that I could have caused another human being's death. I think I shall have a better judge and a punishment to fit the crime.
0: Mr. Porter, are you all right?
1: No, my dear. I'm very far from all right. It's my heart. There are some pills in... Oh, no.
3: Which pocket, sir?
1: It doesn't really matter. It's better this way. The end game is played out. This time it's checkmate. And I'm the loser.
4: Some time ago, outside a New York bar, two men got into a fight. One of them lashed out at the other with an umbrella. After the fight was stopped, the man who had been hit by the umbrella continued on his night out. And it wasn't until he returned home some 2 hours later that he collapsed and died. 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
9: 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This is Jack Sterling.

I suppose the motives for the crime of homicide are countless. Some of them are as unspeakable and as savage as the crime itself. But the most macabre and terrible thing about it is that by far the most of them are so small and unreasonable, except to the people involved. How few of them are as neatly solved and resolved in the words of Genesis, a life for a life, an eye for an eye, a tooth for a tooth. Our cast included Marion Haley, Robert Dryden, Court Benson, and Bryna Rayburn. The entire production was under the direction of Hyman Brown. This is E.G. Marshall inviting you to return to our Mystery Theater for another adventure in the macabre. Until next time, pleasant

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1: For more than 2 years now, people have been trying to get you to slow down to 55 miles an hour, down to the speed limit. They've told you that slowing down will save millions of gallons of gasoline. They've told you that slowing down saves thousands of lives, and they've got the figures to prove it. I think those are pretty good reasons. Some of you obviously do, too, because some of you have slowed down. But an awful lot of people, for one reason or another, haven't. They seem to think the 55-mile-an-hour speed limit is something they can take or leave. It isn't. It's a law, with tickets and fines and all the rest, just like any other law. And I should know. I'm a police officer. From where I sit, there's just no way around it. The 55-mile-an-hour speed limit can do a lot of positive things. And it's my job to make sure it gets a chance to work. Not just because it's a good idea, but because it's the law.
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4: CBS News. Japanese police have arrested three executives of All Nippon Airways in connection with the Lockheed aircraft bribe scandal. I'm Mike Stanley, reporting on the CBS Radio Network.
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0: Come in. Welcome. I'm E.G. Marshall. Most animals live out their lives in the company of other animals of their own species. Wolves live in packs. Lions live in prides. Whales swim in the company of other whales. Now and again, we encounter an animal who is a loner, like the tiger or the panther. But horses seek out other horses, zebras other zebras, penguins stay with other penguins, and seals with other seals. Man is no different. He chooses to live close to other men, and when he doesn't, he is considered a curiosity. What happens to a human when he is deprived of companionship is the theme of our story.
1: She's at it again, sir.
2: What are you talking about?
1: It's the boy. He's back.
2: You don't mean...
1: I do, sir.
2: But it's been a year.
1: Far as we know.
2: You're sure about this?
1: Positive, sir. The boy is back.
0: Our mystery drama, Child of Fate, was written especially for the Mystery Theater by Elspeth Eric and stars Jada Rowland and Ann Williams. 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I'll be back shortly with Act One. In a place whose name I cannot tell you, set far back from an unpaved road, behind tall trees, stands an old house made of stone and covered with ivy, wisteria, and silver lace. A lake sparkles at the foot of a soft rising hill. Flowers grow gracefully in careful beds. There are birds and squirrels, chipmunks and raccoons, crickets and frogs. Now and again, a young deer ventures to the edge of the wood and peers out. All is calm and reverent and self-contained.
3: Race you to the raft! Slow poke! You'll never make it! Oh, Beecher! Oh, you're getting old, Gerald. Old and slow. Oh, the sun is marvelous. Oh, sit beside me. Oh, sweet Gerald. You weren't really racing, were you? You could have beaten me if you'd wanted to. You think I don't know that? Well, I do. I'm the only one that knows how sweet and kind and considerate you can be. Beneath that rugged breast beats a heart of purest mush. You love me, don't you, Gerald? Never mind. I know you do. And I love you. More than anything or anyone. More than life. Let's lie here, very quiet, and let the sun cook us. And the birds will come and peck out your eyes.
2: I'll get the door, Edna. I know who it is. Miss Tarcher?
4: Yes. Mr. James Trent.
2: Yes. Do come in.
4: Thank you.
2: Did you have trouble finding us?
4: A little.
2: We're very obscure here.
4: There was no one to ask, apparently.
2: Well, we have no neighbors nearer than 6 miles. Oh, do come into the library.
4: Thank you. Oh, what a beautiful room.
2: You like it?
4: Oh, very much.
2: My wife designed it. Well, the whole house, for that matter.
4: She has exquisite taste.
2: She died last year.
4: Oh, I'm sorry. I didn't know.
2: She'd been ill for some time. 15 years, actually. Ever since Halcyon was born.
4: Your daughter?
2: Yes.
4: What a lovely name.
2: Well, the Halcyon is a bird like the kingfisher. The ancient fable tells us that it nests at sea about the winter solstice And during its incubation, it has the power to calm the waves.
4: Well, that's charming.
2: From the fable, it came to mean calm, tranquil.
4: Of course. I've heard of halcyon days, meaning a time of peace.
2: Yes, peace. That's what my wife and I were looking for. In our child, in our home. This place belonged to my wife's father and to his father and his father, and so on for 8 generations. It covers 500 acres, and no one has ever sold a foot of it.
4: How marvelous, to possess so much beauty.
2: And we always found it so. We seldom stirred off the property, any of us.
4: Oh, Mr. Trent, didn't you send your daughter to school?
2: No. No, we didn't.
4: How old is she now?
2: 15.
4: Had never been to school?
2: We taught her ourselves.
4: Oh, I see.
2: She's not an ignorant girl, Miss Archer. She reads a great deal. She's gone through fractions. She has some knowledge of history.
4: Well, I didn't mean to suggest...
2: My wife taught her sewing. Daniel, our gardener, taught her his own kind of botany. She knows her way around a kitchen, thanks to Daniel's wife, who's our cook. I taught her to ride a horse, to swim. Halcyon is far from ignorant.
4: Well, you must have worked very hard with her.
2: We did. How old are you, Miss Tarcher?
4: I'm 27.
2: Not too old. No, not too old.
4: Not too old? For what?
2: To be a companion to a 15-year-old girl.
4: But your advertisement said you wanted a governess. That's what I am. What I've been for 5 years, that's what I'm suited for.
2: Well, I didn't know how to word the advertisement. How do you explain?
4: You said a governess who was fluent in French and Italian.
2: I know that's what I said, and that's what I want. I may take Halcyon abroad in a year or two.
4: Well, then...
2: But more than that, you must have some idea of the life we lead here. We're very reclusive. It's a hermit-like existence, isolated as we are from nearly everyone. The servants have been with us since before Halcyon was born. There's never a new face around here. I'd hope that you could supply a certain amount of cheerfulness to my daughter, of course. Yes, come in.
5: Mr. Trent.
2: Daniel, come in.
5: Oh, you're busy, Mr. Trent. I didn't know.
2: Now, come in, Daniel. I want you to meet someone. This is Miss Violet Tarcher. And this is our marvelous gardener who makes every lovely thing grow lovelier.
4: Well, how do you do?
5: Miss Tarcher?
2: She's going to come here to live, Daniel. At least, I hope she will.
5: Oh? You think you'll like it here, Miss Tarcher?
4: I haven't quite decided.
2: Daniel, will you be good enough to introduce Miss Tarcher to your wife? Ask Edna to show her over the house, especially the blue room, which will be hers if she decides to stay.
6: Now, Mr. Trent?
2: Well, if you don't mind, while you're doing that, I'll go down to the lake and fetch Halcyon.
5: Mr. Trent, could you wait a minute? I'd like to talk to you.
2: Well, can't it wait, Daniel?
5: It's about Miss Halcyon.
2: Oh. Well, take Miss Tarcher to the kitchen, turn her over to Edna, and come back here. I'll wait for you. Miss Tarcher all delivered over into Edna's capable hands?
5: Yes, sir. She's shown lady over the house.
2: Good. You wanted to talk to me about Halcyon?
5: I think I should, sir.
2: Well, what is it?
5: Mr. Trent. She's at it again, sir.
2: What are you talking about?
5: You know what I mean. It's the boy. He's back.
2: Gerald? Isn't that what she used to call him?
5: Yes, sir. Gerald.
2: But it's been a year.
5: Far as we know.
2: You're sure about this?
5: Positive. I was repairing the dam where the brook flows into the lake. You know the spot.
2: And I know.
5: Miss Halcyon was swimming, the way she always does. I don't think she saw me, but the air was so pure and clean, I could hear her voice as perfect as if she was standing next to me. And she was talking to him.
2: You couldn't be mistaken?
5: She called out to him, loud and clear. She was calling, "Race you to the raft, and you'll never make it," and things like that.
2: Good Lord.
5: It's been a long time, sir, since she's done that.
7: Did you see her, Gerald? Did you see her drive up in that taxi cab? Did you like her looks? I didn't. I thought she looked like a stick. Oh, you. You like everybody. Absolutely everybody. Well, at least you try to. Why can't you be like me and see right through people the second you set eyes on them? I am like that, you know. Or do you think I'm being conceited again? Well, who cares what you think? As long as you love me. Love me passionately, devotedly, completely, hopelessly. Come on, let's swim back to the pier.
5: Don't you think Miss Tarcher should be told, sir, if she's to stay on here?
2: Well, I don't know that we have to tell her right away, Daniel.
5: Edna and I don't mind about Gerald, Mr. Trent. We're used to having him around ever since Miss Halcyon was 5 years old. But a stranger moving in might not understand.
2: She hasn't decided to stay. Not yet.
5: She might be put off.
2: We're not absolutely positive that Gerald's come back.
5: I'm positive.
2: Or that he'll stay. He might go away. He did before.
5: He might. He might not.
2: That must be Miss Tarcher. Open the door, Daniel.
5: Yes, sir.
4: Oh, Mr. Trent, what a beautiful, beautiful house.
2: You like it?
4: Like it. I love it. It's taken hold of me like an enchanted place. Oh, Mr. Trent, I should love to stay here.
2: You haven't met Halcyon.
4: That's true, though I'm sure she's lovely. Any daughter of yours...
8: Daddy, where are you?
2: In the library, Halcyon.
8: Oh, good. It's the most beautiful day, and I've had the most marvelous swim. I'm sorry.
2: This is Miss Violet Tarcher, Halcyon. You remember I told you?
8: You're here to teach me things, aren't you?
4: French and Italian, if you care to learn.
8: You'll teach me to care. I know you will.
4: Well, I'll try.
8: So will I. We'll do great things, Miss Tarcher.
4: Oh, Mr. Trent, your daughter's gone straight to my heart. I'd love to stay on, if you'll have me.
0: Ask anyone what he wants most in life. After he has given you the glib, the ready answers, answers like fame, success, marriage, or children, after all that, you will discover that beneath and beyond all these desires lies the insatiable craving for peace of mind. We may think that wealth or fame will bring us peace, but the truth is, we do not care what brings it, if only we can achieve it. The bitter truth may be that such peace comes only in the grave. We'll come back shortly with Act Two.

0: Miss Violet Tarcher has taken up residence at Calumet, an enormous and extremely beautiful estate belonging to Mr. James Trent. She is there to serve as companion to Mr. Trent's daughter, Halcyon. Until the previous year, Halcyon had received her education from her parents, but now her mother has died. Mr. Trent is concerned not only for Halcyon's education, but for her social contacts, which, aside from her parents and the servants, have been limited to a creature of her imagination named Gerald. It is 6 months later.
1: She's quite nice, Gerald. I mean it. You don't like to hear me say that because you love me so utterly. Yes, you do. You always have and you always will. So don't bother to deny it. I could tell the biggest lie, steal the most priceless treasure, start fires, ravage the landscape, seduce all the men in the world. You would still be there for me, still adore me, still call me your very own Halcyon. We have such a beautiful relationship, don't we? You're there when I need you, telling me you worship me. And when I don't need you... Oh, there's never a time when I don't need you. And there never will be.
2: Come right in, Daniel.
3: Mr. Trent, do you want to talk to me?
2: Please sit down.
3: Thank you, sir.
2: Daniel, you see quite a bit of Halcyon, don't you? I mean, she's out of doors so much. I only see her at mealtimes, really, but in between...
3: Well, I don't exactly spend much time with her.
2: No, but you must run across her during the day, catch sight of her, know where she is, what she's doing.
3: Well, right now, I happen to know she's in the orchard. She's sitting in the tallest tree, way up the top.
2: Well, what's she doing there?
3: She's been climbing those trees since she was a little girl. Sometimes she takes a book up there to read.
2: How do you think Miss Tarcher's working out, Daniel? Do you think she's a good companion for Halcyon?
3: Well, I should say so, Mr. Trent. They do everything together. They swim, ride horseback, play tennis, go for walks. Miss Halcyon seems to be doing well in her studies.
2: And I'm not worried about that. What I really wanted to know, and you're the only person I can discuss it with... You understand?
3: I understand, Mr. Trent. You mean Gerald?
2: Yes, I mean Gerald. Do you think she's still... That he's still... That... Well, that she still imagines he's with her?
3: I'd say... Not as often, Mr. Trent. She's not alone so much anymore.
2: What did we do to her, my wife and I... Letting her be alone so much.
3: I don't think you should blame yourself, Mr. Trent. Many children invent companions. I did it myself as a youngster.
2: Well, I don't think I ever did.
3: My childhood companion was a boy my own age. Maybe a little older. Definitely a little taller. And very accomplished. But he never condescended to me. He thought everything I did was wonderful. He always wanted to play my games. He always wanted to hear what I had to say. Never interrupted. Never cut me off. Never contradicted me. Oh, he was a marvelous companion. I've never met another like him. I called him Tootie. I've never known why.
2: Well, what happened to Tootie?
3: Why, I don't know precisely. He just sort of wandered away as I grew up. When I first missed him, missed his company, I thought I'd lost something or someone. But it was something or someone I didn't really need anymore. It's a long time since I've thought about Tootie.
2: And you think Gerald will just wander away?
3: He might. Then again... How can we know?
2: You're right. Of course you're right.
3: Is that all, Mr. Trent?
2: Just ask Miss Tarcher to step into the library, will you? When she's finished her breakfast. I think it's time I told her about Gerald. Perhaps she can encourage him to wander away.
1: As soon as Miss Tarcher has finished breakfast, I'll have a French lesson. Then we'll go for a swim before lunch. So you can have the morning off. Only don't go too far away. You understand? I might need you. Dear Gerald. Darling Gerald.
4: You wanted to talk to me, Mr. Trent. Daniel said...
2: Yes. Thank you, Miss Tarcher.
4: Well, nothing's wrong, I hope.
2: No. Everything's fine. You're enjoying it here?
4: Oh, very much. And I'm enjoying your daughter.
2: Good. I wanted to talk to you about her.
4: She's coming along very well with her French. Italian is a little slower. It's difficult to master both at the same time, but she's making progress. If she'd had Latin, it would be easier.
2: I'm sure she's doing very well.
4: Oh, she is.
2: But that's not what I wanted to talk to you about. Actually, you seem to have done Halcyon a lot of good, quite aside from the tutoring.
4: Oh, it's very nice to hear that.
2: You spend a lot of time with her, don't you, Miss Tarcher?
4: Quite a lot, yes. We do a lot of things together.
2: So she's really not alone very much, is she?
4: Well, I don't tag around after her. She's entitled to some privacy.
2: Well, of course, but I...
4: Besides, she seems like a very self-sufficient young lady.
2: Oh, she is, in a way. Miss Tarcher, would you mind very much if I called you Violet?
4: No, I don't mind.
2: You see, Halcyon's been alone so much, all her life. When she was a very small child, she invented a playmate for herself, a little boy her own age. Someone to talk to, someone to play with.
4: That's not uncommon.
2: I know that. But when a child grows into adolescence, does she still need this fantasy? Isn't the real world enough for her, or shouldn't it be?
4: Well, I think it should.
2: Well, Daniel thinks, and I'm inclined to think, that Halcyon hasn't given up this imaginary playmate. Gerald, his name is. She's really grown up with Gerald. Or should I say, Gerald's grown up with her.
4: I've seen no signs of any aberration, Mr. Trent, if that's what you're trying to ask me.
2: It is. Thank you for reading my thoughts.
4: Halcyon's such a healthy child. Spends so much time out of doors.
2: Daniel says she's in the orchard right now, high up in a tree.
4: All that fresh air and sunshine. Well, how could she have any morbid thoughts?
2: And I hope you're right.
4: I think I'll go get her out of that cherry tree so we can start her lessons. Then we'll go for a swim before lunch.
2: You've made me feel easier about her.
4: Oh, Mr. Trent, she swims so well. How about building a diving board at the end of the pier?
2: Well, I taught her to swim. I don't know about diving.
4: I could teach her. I'd love to.
2: Good. That settles it. You'll get your diving board.
4: Halcyon? Where are you?
5: Here, Miss Tarcher.
4: Well, where's here?
5: Top of the big tree.
4: Oh?
5: To your right. Now straight ahead. Now look up.
4: For goodness sake, I can hardly see you.
5: I'm almost at the top.
4: How in the world did you ever get up there?
5: I climbed, naturally.
4: Well, you certainly must have.
5: This is the best tree for climbing on the whole place. Can you climb, Miss Tarcher?
4: I used to, but I'm a little too old to do it now.
5: Oh, try. Why don't you try?
4: Well, why don't you climb down so we can start our lessons?
5: Oh, try climbing up first. Want me to show you how?
4: I don't think so.
5: See that branch just above your head? Grab hold of that and swing your feet up. on, try it.
1: Heavens!
5: Go on, try. That's it. Now swing your feet up.
1: I don't know if I... there!
5: Wasn't that easy?
1: Yes, it really was. Seems I haven't forgotten how, after all. What do I do now?
5: Grab hold of the trunk. Step up on that big fat branch.
1: Yes. I see. Got it.
5: There you are. Isn't that easy? Now come on up the rest of the way.
1: It's like working out a puzzle, isn't it?
5: Kind of.
1: Well, I don't promise to climb to where you are.
5: Oh, you will. It's easy. Come on. You're halfway up. Just a little further. Now step on that branch.
1: Oh, well, will it hold me?
5: Oh, sure. No. Not that one. I've got you. Here, give me your hands. Your hands. I just got hold of your blouse.
1: I can't reach.
6: I didn't let go, Daddy. I didn't let go. Her blouse tore. I was hanging on to it, and it tore and she fell. Is she going to die?
2: Oh, no, honey. She's just bruised. She'll be all right.
6: Daddy, I have to tell you something.
2: Tell me what?
6: Daddy, it was Gerald. He did it.
2: Gerald?
6: You know, Gerald.
2: I've never really seen Gerald, honey.
6: Oh, that's because he only shows himself to the one he loves best. He loves me best. But he doesn't love Miss Torcher. He hates her. I've tried to tell him she's really very nice, but he just doesn't like her. He's jealous, I think.
2: Darling, don't you think it's about time Gerald... Well, time you gave him up?
6: I can't, Daddy. Because he loves me so. He'd be lost without me. He worships me.
2: Well, I don't think he's good for you, baby. Now, you said it was his fault Miss Tarcher fell out of the tree.
6: Well, he told her to step on the wrong branch. But it was too late.
2: He told her?
6: Or he told me to tell her. It's the same thing.
2: Well, then he did a very bad thing, sweetheart. Don't you see? You mustn't listen to Gerald anymore.
7: Mr. Tratt? Excuse me, sir?
2: What is it, Daniel?
7: I'm going down to the orchard now, sir. Take a look at that tree.
2: Oh, fine. Good, Daniel.
7: I'll report back to you.
6: Gerald's in that tree.
2: Now, Harrison.
6: He's up there.
2: Go along, Daniel. I'll join you later.
7: Yes, sir. I'll go now.
2: And you, darling, why don't you go up and see Miss Tarcher? See if there's anything you can do for her.
3: Rotted. Halfway through. No wonder. Why would anyone step on a branch like that?
7: It's all your doing. You're bad. You're wicked. You're evil. You're an evil thing. You bring pain and hurt. Go back. Go back where you come from. Go back to hell, you wicked boy. We don't need you here.
2: Daniel.
7: Oh, you've corrupted this place. You've put a stain upon it.
2: Daniel.
7: Go away. Get up. Leave us alone.
2: Does he hear you, Daniel?
7: Born of Satan.
2: Child of the devil.
7: Beelzebub's boy. Born of filth and evil. Leave us alone.
2: Go away and leave us alone.
4: Mr. Trent.
7: Leave this place. You're not wanted here.
2: Go away. Go back where you came from.
4: Mr. Trent, listen to me. It's
7: God or devil. Go away from this place.
4: What are you doing, both of you?
2: Violet.
4: You're talking to a boy who doesn't exist.
7: He's somewhere up there.
4: Are you mad? Are both of you mad?
2: Violet, you don't understand.
4: I do understand. I understand very well. You've let the child's fantasy become your own. You've lived with it so long you're starting to believe it. For a while, so long as he was just hers, this creature of her young imagination, that was one thing, but now... Now, in your bewilderment and your isolation and your loneliness, you've Let her dream become your dream. Her hallucination has become yours.
2: Please, Violet.
4: Well, so long as this Gerald did no harm, you were willing to let him live. Be a playmate to your daughter, her companion, her cherished friend. But let anything go awry, let anything disturb your peaceable existence, threaten the tranquility you've built for yourselves, then you join your innocent daughter in her soul's wanderings. You give this wild playmate reality, and you try to exorcise it. Shame on you. Shame. Shame on both of you. Grown men giving themselves over to delusion, to phantoms, to error of the most cancerous kind. Are you here to protect the child from chaos and confusion? Or have I been sent here to protect you all?
0: It is not a new phenomenon, the feeling of helplessness in the face of evil. It is a feeling as old as man. In man's long history, he has given evil many names. Devil, demon, fiend, all in an attempt to externalize something which we all feel, we all know, but it lives within ourselves. If we really wished to change this wicked world, we would begin by changing ourselves. I'll be back shortly with Act Three. Halcyon Trent, daughter of James Trent, has lived all her 15 years at Calumet, a secluded estate 6 miles from the nearest neighbor. Her constant companion from an early age has been a boy named Gerald, an adoring companion and confidant created out of her own imagination and need. Now Miss Violet Tarcher has come to Calumet to serve as governess to Halcyon. Her idyllic stay at the isolated mansion has been shaken by a fall from a high tree, a fall which Halcyon insists was precipitated by the boy, Gerald.
1: You were bad, Gerald. Miss Tarcher could have been killed. Is it because you know I like her? Can't you bear my liking anybody but you? Jealous, Gerald. I can love more than one person. Don't you know that? I loved Mummy. I loved Daddy. And I loved Daniel and Edna. And you. You're the only people I ever knew. Till Miss Tarcher came to live with us. Now I love her. Yes, yes, yes. I really love her. Oh. Don't turn from me, my darling. Don't be hurt. I still need you, you know. Need you terribly to tell my thoughts to. My deep and sacred feelings.
4: Halcyon? Halcyon, where are you?
1: I'm in the boathouse, Miss Tarcher.
4: I want to talk to you, Halcyon.
1: You want to come in here?
4: I might as well, I suppose.
1: What's the matter, Miss Tarcher?
4: Halcyon, your father has told me that you believe this friend of yours was the cause of my fall from the tree.
1: Did he tell you that?
4: Yes. And Daniel told me the same thing. Is it true?
1: You mean, did I tell them? Or do you mean, is it true about Gerald?
4: Halcyon, it is not true about Gerald. Because there is no Gerald. Now, don't turn your face away. Look at me.
1: Yes, Miss Tarcher.
4: You must know that you invented Gerald. Made him up many years ago when you were very little. Made him up on purpose to be a friend to you because you were so lonely.
1: That's not true. Gerald is my friend.
4: Of course he's your friend, but he isn't real.
1: Gerald is my friend. He's 17, and he has long golden hair and beautiful blue eyes and the longest eyelashes of anybody.
6: He's kind and good and loving and gentle. Except for once in a while, like when he made you step on the wrong branch. And you fell out of the tree, but he only did that because he's jealous of anybody I'm fond of. Because he adores me and he thinks I'm wonderful and he wants to marry me.
4: Halcyon!
6: We weren't going to tell anybody till I was quite grown up, but now you know.
4: Mr. Trent, I've just come from Halcyon. We had quite a talk about Gerald.
2: Well, I don't think anyone has ever talked to Halcyon about Gerald.
4: Well, that's the trouble.
2: Well, we've known about Gerald, of course, since Halcyon was 5. Sometimes she'd mention him casually, in passing, you know. But my wife and I never made anything of it. We always just accepted Gerald, sort of accepted him into the family.
4: You may have accepted him into the family further than you know.
2: Now, what on earth do you mean by that?
4: Halcyon intends to marry Gerald.
2: How's that?
4: Gerald has blonde hair and blue eyes and gorgeous eyelashes. Did you know that?
2: Why, no, I didn't.
4: And as soon as they are quite grown up, they mean to get married.
2: Oh, this... Archer, Violet, this is really too much.
4: She told me so.
2: Well, I've no doubt she did, but really, when she's a little older, meets a flesh and blood young man...
4: Mr. Trent, Halcyon is already 15 years of age. Girls marry at 16.
2: They don't marry the Geralds of this world, or whatever world this Gerald belongs to.
4: You refuse to understand. Your daughter has had this fantasy for 10 years. This phantom boy has grown up with her. You've kept her in such seclusion, such isolation, she's never developed the strength and the independence to recognize her delusion. You've let her go on believing in this boy, born of her spirit, her desires. Yes, born of her loneliness. Don't you see, Mr. Trent? She may never let him go. Never.
2: Well, in due time...
4: Oh, the time is past due. The time is now. And even now may be too late.
3: Yes, Miss Archer?
4: I want to talk to you, Daniel, about Miss Halcyon.
3: Yes, Miss Archer?
4: I've just had a most exhausting, a most unfruitful conversation with Mr. Trent.
3: Yes?
4: About Gerald.
3: Oh, the boy.
4: Don't say the boy like that. He isn't a boy. He isn't anything but the... product of Halcyon's imagination.
3: Yes, Miss Archer. Only he's been around so long, I get used to thinking of him as a boy.
4: But you must stop. And more importantly, Halcyon must stop.
3: Why, Miss Archer? You can't stop people believing what they want to believe. Or make them believe what they don't want to believe.
4: Then you won't help me.
3: Well, help you do what? Persuade a young girl that the boy she's loved for 10 years and who's loved her is just a made-up thing? She'd call me a liar. She'd love him more than ever, and he her. She might tell him they were betrothed and planning to get married.
4: How did you know that? Did she tell you?
3: Tell me what?
4: That they were planning to get married.
3: No fooling. Did she say that?
4: She most certainly did.
3: Imagine that.
4: You talk as though you believed in Gerald. As though you thought he really exists. That he's a real person.
3: Well, I don't think he's a real person. Not a real person like you and me, but... I don't know if I think he exists or if I don't. He might. And then again, he might not.
2: How's the diving board coming, Daniel?
3: About finished, Mr. Trent.
2: Very handsome.
3: Got a good spring to it.
5: Daddy!
2: It's Halcyon and Miss Tarcher. Yes, dear?
5: Oh, come on in for a swim with us.
2: Oh, not today.
4: Oh, it's such a lovely day.
2: Maybe later. For now, I'll just watch you two.
5: Can I try out the diving board, Daniel?
3: Go ahead.
5: Come on! The water's wonderful!
2: Your turn, Violet. Very nice.
4: Change your mind, Mr. Trent?
2: I'd rather watch.
4: Gracious,
8: chase you to the raft, Halcyon.
5: Okay. Help! Help!
9: Violet!
5: Archer! I'm going down! I can't! Help me!
9: I'm here! Let go! Relax!
8: Something is pulling me down!
9: Just relax! Lie on your back!
5: Something has hold my foot! Pulling me!
9: Oh, it's Gerald! Gerald, let go!
5: Gerald, I command you!
8: Gerald!
5: Let go, Gerald! I'm telling you to let go! Go away!
8: Yes! Gerald! Let go! Go away, Gerald!
5: That's it! Now lie on your back, Miss Tarcher! Arch your back! Let go! I'll pull you in! Are you all right?
8: All right! I think...
5: Gerald's gone, Miss Tarcher!
8: I know!
5: Everything will be all right now!
1: Are you feeling all right?
4: I'm fine.
1: You're sure?
4: Quite sure. Gerald let go just in time.
1: That wasn't Gerald.
4: It wasn't.
1: You must have been over one of the springs.
4: It did feel cold suddenly.
1: There's 7 springs in that lake.
4: I did have kind of a cramp in my leg.
1: I know it wasn't Gerald. There is no Gerald, Miss Tarcher.
4: No?
1: There never was.
4: Oh.
1: I made him up.
4: Oh.
1: A long time ago, I made him up.
4: When did you decide that you'd made him up?
1: When you spoke to him. In the lake. When you said, let go, Gerald. Go away, Gerald. And I knew there wasn't any Gerald.
4: You didn't need him anymore.
1: Not like I used to.
4: Do you think you'll ever need him again?
1: Maybe. When I'm lonely. When I need somebody to talk to. But of course I'll have you, won't I?
4: Me. And other people.
1: Daddy.
4: Maybe soon. Lots of other people. Did your father tell you? He and you and I are going abroad soon. To Paris and Rome and London. Oh, you'll meet lots of people. Lots of boys.
1: Real boys?
4: Real boys, darling. Real boys. Daniel, I've come to say goodbye.
3: Have a nice trip, Miss Tarcher.
4: Oh, I'm sure we will.
3: It'll be a great experience for Miss Halcyon.
4: Daniel, did you know she's finally decided there is no Gerald? No real Gerald?
3: I knew she'd wake up to that sometime.
4: You were right, Daniel. You can't tame anyone's fancy. The harder you try to bring it down, the higher it flies.
3: Have a fine time in Europe, Miss Tarcher. Don't you worry about anything here. We'll take care of everything till you get back.
4: Keep an eye out for Gerald, will you? He's about 17 with long golden hair and blue eyes with long lashes.
3: I'll watch for him, Miss Tarcher. But I think it's more than likely you'll find him in Europe.
0: Information. Violet Tarcher and James Trent were married the following year. As for Halcyon, she became engaged to a young man with blonde hair, blue eyes, and very long lashes. An Englishman, I believe, from London. As for Gerald, for all I know, he's hidden himself in the woods, waiting, still waiting to be called out to play by some young girl. I'll be back shortly. It's hard. hard sometimes to see someone, particularly a young someone, reveling in the delights of a fantasy, a delusion, even an hallucination. But we should be very careful how we set about trying to free them. Probably the best way is to accept their dream as true fact until the moment arrives when it has lived out its usefulness and the dreamer awakes. Our cast included Jotta Rowland, Ann Williams, Guy Sorrell, and Ken Harvey. The entire production was under the direction of Hyman Brown.
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